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the Hollies and Carrie Ann as we carry on this Saturday. Hi there, Bert checking in. Stevie Wonder on the way now. Lobo.

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0: is Elton John and Honky Cat. More timeless classics from the OJs, Eddie Money, the Rolling Stones, and more set to roll next.
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0: Here's Eddie Money and Baby Hold On for more of the greatest music ever made. George Benson, Neil Diamond, Don with Tony Orlando, and more, providing in a moment.
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0: Harold Melvin and the Blue Notes, if you don't know me by now. 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

0: Frankie Valli, my eyes adored you. Your ears will adore what's coming up from Paul McCartney and Wings, Blondie, Gary Wright, and more in a moment.
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0: This is Evelyn Champagne King, and shame. It'd be a shame if you went anywhere, because you'll miss music from Spiral Staircase, The Five Stair Steps, as well as Chicago, all coming up.
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0: 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Ooh, on the way, music from Cool of the Gang, Gordon Lightfoot, Steely Dan as well.
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0: Crosby, Stills, and Nash, just a song before I go. Well, actually, quite a few. Gary Lewis of the Playboys, Stevie Wonder, England Dan, and John Ford Coley, and more lined up next.
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0: 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John Fred and his Playboy band coming up, Al Green, Todd Rundgren, and more in a moment.
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0: Al Green, I'm still in love with you. Wow, it is that time already. My name is Byrne. I have loved spending time with you, but I must fly for today. I will be back soon, however. Until then, do find, like, and follow me on Facebook and Instagram, Bird Radio. Bird with a Y would be honored and thrilled. More of the greatest music ever made is on the way next. Don't go far. Talk to you soon.
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My name is Dusty. It's great to be back with you again right in the middle of the weekend. We've got Ronnie and the Daytonas for you this hour with GTO. Michelle from the Beatles. Respect from Aretha Franklin. A lot of goodies for you. Let's keep things moving along now. This is called Give Me Some Lovin'. It's from the Spencer Davis Group.

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0: That was Michelle from the Beatles. Let's go back into history on this date to see what happened. We'll go back to this date in 1894. On this date in 1894, President Grover Cleveland, sounds like a Muppet, signed a bill establishing Labor Day as a national holiday. Yeah, he did it on this date in 1894.
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0: Changes. There you go, from David Bowie. After this quick break, I got a song coming up for you that includes some lines that say things like Indians in the summer with a teenage diplomat and in the dumps with the mumps, you know, things like that. That's coming up from Manfred Mann's Earth Band.
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0: That was Sugarloaf. It's called Green Eyed Lady. And on the calendar for today, it's, let's see, National Paul Bunyan Day.
1: Sit back and enjoy a second cup with me, Karen Rhodes, Tuesday morning on WCMY, starting at 11 o'clock. 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

0: It's not unusual. There you go, Mr. Tom Jones, wrapping up that set. On the way next, it is Peter Frampton.
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0: There's the Spinner's Cupid. I've loved you for a long time. Let's go back into history on this date to see what happened. Go back to this date, 2006. So 20 years ago today, Daimler Chrysler announced the arrival of smart car into the United States. The announcement of smart cars in the United States by Daimler Chrysler was made this date, 2006.
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0: Earth, Wind, and Fire, let's groove. Taking a quick little break right here. Coming back, I got one for you that includes the lines, and I just can't live without you. Can't you see it in my eyes? That's on the way from America.
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Community, music, and you.

I am Dusty. That was Boston More Than a Feeling. This hour, I'm gonna get myself all tangled up here. I got Fernando from ABBA. I got Janis Joplin's Me and Bobby McGee.

Karen Rhodes is back every Tuesday and Thursday from 11 to noon with the Second Cup only on 93.5 1430 WCMY.

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0: Janis Joplin, me and Bobby McGee. And on the calendar for today, it is Happy Heart Hugs Day. 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

0: That's the Beatles, I'll Cry Instead. And we're taking a break with CCR queued up to get you back to music next.
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0: Take It to the Limit. That was from the Eagles. All right, what do we got here? Let's go back into history on this date. Let's go back to 2007. So it's only been 19 years since the bald eagle was removed from the list of threatened species here in the United States. Our national symbol is no longer on the list of endangered and threatened wildlife, but that does not mean you can have one for dinner. No, you hurt one of them, you're in big trouble. It's a federal crime. But it was on this day in 2007 that the bald eagle was removed from the list of threatened species.
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0: Donnie Rivers, Rockin' Pneumonia, Boogie Woogie Blue. And taking a break, coming back with a song for you that includes the lines, "And all my days I've hoped and I've prayed." That's on the way from Barry White.
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0: Let me love you tonight. 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
8: Turn with me, please, to our text this morning, Mark chapter 13 and verse 13. As we finish up our series, Pressing On, Mark chapter 13 and verse 13. Jesus says, "All men will hate you because of me, but he who stands firm to the end will be saved." And let's pray. Lord, I just thank you for your word. I just thank you for its true. And I pray, Lord, show us, especially in these last days, how absolutely critical it is, Lord, that we stay faithful to you and not fall away and keep enduring. Pray you come to us now by the power of the Holy Spirit. I pray you open your word and teach us from it exactly what it is you want us to know. We ask all this in your name. Amen. There's a woman on the New York City subway just last month. Full-grown, functioning woman, not crazy, not diagnosed with a mental illness, not having a psychotic episode, whimpering and scratching like a dog on the subway door because she identifies as a dog. And there's another woman on the New York subway identifying as a dog. And the guy leading her around on a leash, she identifies as her master. So people are not only claiming that they're transgender, now they're even claiming that they're trans species. Well, no trans dogs here at Fox River, because there's no fire hydrants around here anywhere to be found. People, what in the world is going on? Well, I'll tell you, the world's not only going to the dogs, the world is coming to an end. And the text we have in front of us this morning tells us how we need to deal with it. We're finishing up a series here this morning at Fox River, a series called Pressing On, looking at all kinds of things we need to do to keep pressing on and learning and growing and serving till the very nanosecond that Jesus takes us home. And today we finish this series by looking at what we need to do to keep pressing on to the end. And to see that, we turn today to Mark chapter 13 and verse 13. In this part of Mark chapter 13, Jesus is talking to his disciples about the end of the world. And in our text today, he tells them they need to endure to the end and stay faithful to him. And the Holy Spirit is telling us today, we want to stay faithful to Christ in these last days. We need to do exactly the same thing. Our text this morning, Mark chapter 13, verse 13, tells us three things that we need to do to endure to the end and stay faithful to Christ in these last days when it matters the most. And let's look and see what those three things are. The first thing we see from this text, the first thing we need to do to endure to the end, we need to wise up. And that's exactly what we see here in verse 13. And I realize there's a lot of eternal security people having a royal cow right now. Well, Kevin, why do I have to endure if I'm already saved? I thought I got saved when I prayed to receive Christ, and that was it. Kevin, if Jesus is telling me I have to endure, that means there's no eternal security. If Jesus says I have to endure, that means I could lose my salvation. Could you just not get your shorts in a knot? Do you know how many people in the Bible argued about eternal security and whether or not you could lose your salvation and walk away from Christ? Zero. And I'm not wasting 5 seconds of my time arguing about it either. The most important thing of all is what? Where are you with Jesus right now? Are you saved? Have you confessed your sins to God and put your faith in the blood that Jesus shed on the cross as the only thing that can take your sins away and ask Jesus Christ to come into your heart and be your Savior? Because if you have, you're in. John chapter 3, verse 16. And because there's nothing that makes people more eternally insecure than wondering whether or not they are eternally secure, God has something better in His Word. It's called assurance of salvation. And it's very simple. 1 John chapter 5, verse 12, he who has the Son has life. Romans chapter 8, verse 16, the Holy Spirit testifies to our spirit that we are children of God. Amen. Now, is Jesus the author and finisher of our faith? Hebrews chapter 12, verse 2? Yeah. Is it Jesus who began a good work in us? And is it Jesus who's going to be faithful to complete it? Philippians chapter 1, verse 6? Yeah. Is it Jesus Christ who can keep us from falling and who can present us before the throne of God without fault and totally blameless? Jude chapter 1, verse 24? Yes. Is it Jesus who causes us to stand? Romans chapter 14, verse 4? Absolutely. But however you think it happens, you have to stay close to Christ. Otherwise, Jesus would not be saying here that you need to endure. And he doesn't just say it here. He says it beaucoup times all throughout the Gospels, all throughout the book of Revelation. And we're talking about the end, enduring to the end. What end? The end of our life? The end of the church age at the rapture? The end of the world? The end of our church service here at 1140, 1045? Yes, all of the above. Wise up. We've got to wise up because in these last days of the church age, there's all kinds of false teaching. People, there are wolves among the sheep. There's one right there.
9: Jesus did not come into this world to preach and to teach a my way or the highway kind of religion. Absolutely not. You have to be part of our faith, or you have to claim Jesus as your Lord and Savior, or you won't get into the kingdom of heaven. Makes no sense.
8: Jesus said, John chapter 14, verse 6, no one comes to the Father except through me. So no, my way or the highway, that's absolutely what Jesus was saying. False teaching all over the place. Universalism, the idea that everybody's going to heaven no matter what they believe. Annihilationism, the

fast as you can. Run for your lives. All kinds of Christians today going gaga over the Ethiopian Bible because it's got 88 books in it and our Bibles only have 66. Now, never mind the fact that the Ethiopian Bible has 88 books because it includes the Apocrypha, which isn't scripture. But see, bigger is better, right? And the Ethiopian Bible, it's based on more reliable manuscripts and it's more inspired than the Bibles that we have because the TikTok pastor said so. Folks, only 12% of Christians right now read the Bible. Do you honestly think they're going to read the Ethiopian Bible that's even longer? I like the Bible I got just fine. Wise up! Wise up, because one of the biggest things that's drawing people away from Christ today and pulling them away is hate. Hatred of unbelievers for Christians because of their faith in Christ. Jesus told us right up front, the world is going to hate you because of me. The reason they hate you is because of Him. Don't expect friend requests from a world that crucified your Savior. And if they could crucify Him again, they would do it in a heartbeat. I get a lot of hate. I get a lot of hate mail. Here's something that I got just 2 weeks ago. Pastor Garner, you're the most effing hateful, homophobic, transphobic, misogynistic tool I've ever heard. And if you really are married, like you say, your wife must be a battered spouse. I pray every day that you and everybody you love dies a slow, painful death from cancer. And when they bury you, I'll come to your funeral just so I can dance on the dirt that you're buried under. And this is one of the nicer ones that I got. I've been cussed out in English in 5 foreign languages, called everything but a white man. But you know what? I cannot begin to tell you how much I don't care about that. Because I don't lose any sleep over it at all. And why? Because the further a nation drifts away from the truth, the more they hate the people who speak it. Amen. And you have no idea. You have no idea what God can do with your enemies. I've been at Fox River, previous picture. I've been at Fox River for almost 32 years. 32 years and over. And I've dealt with thousands and thousands of people. And I may know this may sound pretty hard to believe, but a lot of people have hated the sermons that I've preached over the years. One of them was a guy in Sheridan. Big wheel in the town government, big wheel in his church, big wheel in the township. He took care of a special fund that helped really needy people. So he really was a servant. And because his mother-in-law was a member of our congregation, because he had a lot of friends in this church, and because he was a veteran, he'd come to church here once in a while. He'd come to our Veterans Day service. And a lot of times, he was part of the color guard at the funerals that we would do for veterans. But over the years, he would never talk to me. And I knew he thought my sermons were awful, because sometimes when I was preaching, I'd see him rolling his eyes up in his head, which is another reason you preach without notes. And a couple of times, he even got up and walked out of here. And other people told me, he said I was a kook, and I was turning Fox River into a cult. And whenever he was part of a color guard at a veteran's funeral I did, I'd walk over to him, but he'd always walk away from me. And whenever I'd see him in Sheridan, he wouldn't give me the time of day. So I thought, the heck with it. I got all kinds of people who hate me. Take a number and stand in line. And then years and years passed, I never saw him, I never heard anything of him. Till one day, out of the blue, his wife called me and told me that he was dying. He's in his late 80s, so sick he couldn't get out of bed, and he wanted me to come and see him. And I'm thinking, do you have the right number? This is Kevin Garner. That guy hates me. And I thought, great, the guy's on his deathbed. He's going to use his last dying breath to rake me over the coals and tell me what he thought about me all these years. But I went to Sheridan. I went to his house. Wife met me at the front door, led me back to the bedroom where he was, and there he was, laying in bed. And I was just waiting. I was bracing myself for the butt chewing that I knew was coming. He looked at me and he said, Kevin, I came to your church for a lot of different things over the years. And I said, yeah. And I thought, here we go. He's going to let me have it. He said, I just want you to know, I've been in churches my entire life. I've heard hundreds and hundreds of pastors and preachers, and I've heard thousands and thousands of sermons. I said, here we go. Here it comes. And then he said this, I just want you to know that the words that I heard you speak in your sermons hit me and touched me more than the words of any other pastor, of any other preacher that I have ever heard. Every time you spoke. And I thought, you've got to be kidding me. Was I in the right house? Holy pigs can fly, people. Now I've heard everything. And I was just about ready to ask him, what about all the eye rolling? What about saying that I was a kook? But then he said this, and now I'm dying.

0: And he said, I wanted you to come here today because could you just speak some more of those words that you spoke in those sermons that I heard? Could you just say those things so I can hear them one more time? Boy, could I. So for the next hour, I talked about Jesus. I talked about how Jesus died on a cross for our sins and rose from the dead for our salvation. I talked about John 3:16. I talked about John 14:2 and 3, how Jesus promised that He would come and get us and take us to heaven when we die. I talked about assurance of salvation, how we can know before we die that we're going to heaven when we die. And I asked Him if He'd ever prayed to receive Christ, and He said, yeah, over 80 years before that when He was a little boy. So we prayed and He rededicated His life to Christ, and 2 days later, He was dead. Christians, listen to me. In these last days, you are going to be hated by people with a purple prickly pear passion. That guy hated me and my sermons with the prickly, purple prickly pear passion. But notice, he listened to every single word that I said. In spite of the fact that people are going to hate you, listen to me. Don't you dare write them off because you don't know that God's written them off. Don't you dare give up on them because you don't know that God's given up on them. And even if you don't love them, God still does and still wants them to be saved. So keep pressing on and keep enduring to the end and keep holding out the word of life, because Romans chapter 16, verse 7, God can cause even your enemies to be at peace with you so you can get them to heaven. Amen. The first thing we need to do to endure to the end, we need to wise up. We go on in this text, we see a second thing. A second thing we need to do to endure to the end. We not only need to wise up, we also need to man up. And that's also what we see here in verse 13. Man up, because once you get saved by Jesus, then you're supposed to live for Jesus. And too many Christians think Jesus does all that for you too. Jesus paid it all, so we don't pay nothing. Drop kick me Jesus through the goalpost of life. No. You got to live for Jesus Christ. And there ain't no app for that. And Jesus tells us right up front, living for Him isn't a walk in the park. If you're going to live for Jesus Christ, Jesus said, Luke chapter 9, verse 23, you got to lay down your life and take up your cross. Amen. 1 Timothy chapter 3, verse 12, anyone who wants to live a godly life is going to be persecuted. Acts chapter 14, verse 22, it is with many hardships that we enter into the kingdom of God. 2 Timothy chapter 3, verse 2, endure hardship like a good soldier of Jesus Christ. So keep enduring to the end. Keep pressing on. Put on your big boy and your big girl pants. Man up, nut up, or shut up, because you can't be pitiful and powerful at the same time. Man up. Amen. You got to man up because there's all kinds of things that are trying to pull us away from Jesus Christ in these last days. Amen. Some people are just deceived. Pop singer Miley Cyrus prayed to receive Christ when she was 6 years old. And she said years ago she moved to Hollywood, California because she was going to be a light for Jesus Christ out there. Well, there's Miley Cyrus today.
1: You know, Miley Cyrus said that God is a gay man, and she might be right. Listen to this.
2: God is a gay man.
3: Perfect.
2: I always believe it. In moments like that, I'm like, I told you. That's why I've done so much for the gay community, because God's gay.
3: Wow. Boom. I just thought you were teeing that up for something beautiful. I was not expecting that bad.
2: No. I know Ariana thinks it's a woman, but I think it's a gay man.
0: You think Miley Cyrus is going to endure to the end? And you know what? She's right. Her God is gay. And her God is also a liar. He's also a manipulator. He's also a murderer. Because her God is Satan. Christians falling away these days in the last days because of temptation. Last March in Wenatchee, Washington State, John Wexner came home from work to find a burglar feeding chocolate pudding out of his fridge to his little pit bull puppy. And when he told the guy to get out of his house, that burglar held out that bowl of pudding, lured that little dog outside. The dog followed. The dog never came back. That's all it took, was a bowl of chocolate pudding. So much for man's best friend. Let me ask you this morning, what's luring you away? What's leading you away? What's tempting you away from Jesus Christ right now? Last January, during the 2026 Grammy Awards, country singer Jelly Roll got up in front of the entire world and gave this incredible testimony how the Lord Jesus Christ and his wife Bunny saved his life and saved him from drugs and got him out of prison and gave him this incredible music career. This past week, Jelly Roll announced he was divorcing his wife after 10 years of marriage. Luke chapter 17, verse 1. Temptations will come. What's drawing us away? Maybe it's tragedy. Lost your job. The baby died. Your husband is still drinking. Your kids still aren't saved. The cancer's come back, and now it's metastasized all over. Actress Michelle Williams said that she totally and completely turned her back on Jesus Christ forever when her husband, actor Heath Ledger, died in 2008. Let me ask you something. Did Jesus ever promise us that nobody would ever die? Did Jesus ever promise us that you would never be separated from the people that you love? No! But Jesus did promise us if we trust in Him for salvation, there is a place that we can go where nobody will die and nobody ever will be separated from the people that they love. This woman lost her husband. She didn't fall away from Christ. That woman lost her husband. She didn't fall away from Christ. That guy back there lost his wife. He didn't fall away from Christ. You endure it. You turn it over to the Lord because only He has the words of eternal life. You got to man up. Man up because that word endure here in the Greek literally means to remain under. But notice there's absolutely nothing about that word that says when evil is going on or bad stuff is going on that you just roll over and take it, that you just put up with it. 18-year-old John Hartless is a born-again Christian, goes to Galena High School in Reno, Nevada. And not only a born-again Christian, he's a patriot. And ever since he got his driver's license and his truck, he's put two huge American flags in the back of his truck, the truck that he drives to school every day. Until last October, when the honchos at Galena High School issued this. Large flags or banners are not allowed to be flown or displayed on vehicles due to their destructive nature. Destructive? They've got Palestinian flags inside the school. They can't have American flags outside the school. And when John Hartless refused to take the flags off his truck, they kicked him out of school. They suspended him. So you know what the kids in that school did? That very same night after school was over with and all the administration was gone, they snuck back on campus, painted the entire parking lot to look like an American flag, red, white, and blue. And then the very next day, every single one of them showed up with a vehicle with American flags attached to them. More American flags than a U.S. Army parade. And guess what? 2 days after that, the school rescinded the flag ban, and those young people have been going all Yankee Doodle Dandy ever since. You don't just roll up and put up with it. You endure. That means you stand up and you speak up. Because hard times and struggles and troubles are not supposed to destroy your faith. They're supposed to expose it. Like it did for him. This year marks the 25th anniversary of 9/11. When Muslim terrorists hijacked four U.S. airplanes over U.S. airspace and flew two of them into the Twin Towers of the World Trade Center in New York City. And one of the people in the North Tower that day was 54-year-old Al Bracca from Leonardo, New Jersey. A corporate bond trader with Cantor Fitzgerald, with offices on the 105th floor, close to the very top. Al Bracken and his wife Jeannie had three kids, ages 31 to 16, and the youngest one, a girl, when she was only 4 years old, was dying of a rare blood disorder. And a bunch of people in their families reached out to Al and Jenny Bracken with the gospel, and they started going to church, they started praying, they started reading the Bible, and that girl got miraculously healed, and Al and Jeannie got radically saved, and loved Jesus Christ with all of their hearts. And Al became a deacon in his church, and he led discipleship classes. And Al and Jeannie together taught all kinds of small group Bible studies and all kinds of marriage classes through their church. And Al Bracca was the real deal. Absolutely unafraid to talk to anybody anywhere about Jesus Christ and the gospel. But because of that, the corporate world he worked in was very, very hard for him. Because the vast majority of his job was meeting and interviewing clients. And most clients, when they came to New York City, they wanted to go clubbing and drinking, and they wanted to do cocaine and prostitutes. He hated his job because of it. And the people he worked with were not saved. They were not Christian. And they made fun of him because of his faith. Because he spoke out about Jesus and the gospel, they called him the Rev. And they did all kinds of things to him, like putting porn on his computer. Or they'd give him birthday cakes with X-rated decorations on it. But he just kept enduring it. He just kept rolling with it. He just kept loving on those people. And even though they made fun of him and called him the Rev, whenever they had a serious problem in their life, you bet your life, they went to Rev. They went to Al Bracca because they knew that guy loved him and knew that they cared about him. And they knew that he would pray for them. Well, the morning of 9/11, all of a sudden, 8:46 a.m., Al Bracca and everybody on the 105th floor heard a boom. American Airlines Flight 11 slamming into the North Tower between the 90 and the 94th floor. And everybody saw smoke and fire and ran to the windows. And then they saw on TV the North Tower had been hit by a plane. And then they heard another boom. United Airlines Flight 175 hitting the South Tower. And then a couple minutes later, a voice came over the intercom, await instructions for evacuation. But the problem was, no instructions ever came. Because nobody realized that jet plane had ripped out all the elevator shafts and all the stairwells. So for everybody above the 90th to the 94th floors, there wasn't any way to evacuate at all. And the fire was getting bigger and bigger, and the smoke was making it harder and harder to breathe. And the rooms were getting hotter and hotter. And people were starting to panic because they knew there was nobody coming to help them. Then the people on the 105th floor saw on TV there were helicopters that were trying to land on the roof to rescue them. So people started crawling out on the window ledges trying to get to the roof, but they couldn't get up there. And then the helicopter pilots determined they couldn't land on the roof because the roof was too hot. And they were afraid if they did try to land on the roof anyway, the buildings would collapse. And over 200 people above the 90th to the 94th floor level, when they realized there was no way out, there was no escape, they were going to die, decided to jump. Figuring that instant death splattering against the sidewalk would be a lot better than burning up alive. My God, people, my God, can you imagine that kind of hell those people had to go through? And when it sunk in that there was no way out, when it sunk in to the employees of Cantor Fitzgerald on the 105th floor that they really were going to die, they started calling family members to tell them one last time that they loved them. And Jeannie Bracca waited all day long to hear something, anything from her husband. By the end of the day, she realized he was dead. All 684 Cantor Fitzgerald employees in the North Tower died when the North Tower collapsed. 2,996 people altogether, the worst terrorist attack on American soil in U.S. history. But then what do you know? About a month later, Jeannie Bracca got a call from an operator who finally tracked her down. Previous slide. Finally tracked her down and had a message for her and told her that Al Bracca tried to call her on 9/11 but couldn't get through. So Al Bracca gave the operator this message that she then relayed to Al Bracca's wife. You've got to help me. My name is Al Bracca. I'm in the World Trade Center and I need you to get a message to my wife and my family. I feel like my feet are on fire. I'm not going to make it. Would you tell my family that I love them? Tell them not to worry about me. Promise that you'll tell my wife Jeannie. And then not only that, but get this. Jeannie Bracca then got a call from some family member whose son had called them, his mother and father, from the North Tower, the 105th floor, Cantor Fitzgerald employee. This is what he told them on 9/11. Al Bracca, the Rev, is praying for all of us in the conference room. And other calls that Jeannie Bracca got confirmed exactly the same thing. When Al Bracca realized that he was going to die, when he realized there was no way out, he didn't panic, he didn't shake his fist at God, he didn't get mad at God, he didn't freak out, he didn't jump out of the 105th floor window. He gathered hundreds and hundreds of Cantor Fitzgerald employees into a huge conference room, looked at him and said, I'm going to heaven, who's going with me? That man spent the last few moments of his life praying and praying for salvation for hundreds and hundreds of people around him in that conference room. That man stepped into eternity right alongside hundreds and hundreds of people that he had just led to Christ. People, what a way to go. You talk about pressing on. You talk about enduring to the end. You talk about manning up. Amen. And of the 684 employees of Cantor Fitzgerald that died in the North Tower that day, Al Bracca's body was the only body that was found totally intact in all the rubble and all the debris. People, listen to me. In these last days, I don't care what's going on in your life right now. I don't care what's going on in the world right now. Just like that, your life could be over. Just like that, you could be gone. Just like that, you could be out of here. Amen. So the question is, what are you doing in the meantime? So keep pressing on, keep enduring to the end. Keep holding out the word of life. Keep witnessing, keep praying, and keep working until the very nanosecond that Jesus calls you home. Because Revelation chapter 2, verse 10, you be faithful unto death, then He will give you the crown of life. Amen. The second thing we need to do to endure, we need to man up. We go on in this text, we see a third thing. A third thing we need to do to endure. We not only need to wise up, We not only need to man up, but third, we need to look up. And that's also what we see here in verse 13. Look up because Jesus is coming. Look up because in these last days, this fallen world is not a playground, it's a battleground. There's a battle going on for the hearts and minds and souls of billions and billions of lost people. So Christians, we've got to storm the gates of hell and go at it like we're killing snakes. Because time is short, hell is hot, and eternity is long. We've got to look up. We've got to look up because Jesus is coming. And don't tell me the signs aren't there. They're right there in front of our eyes. Revelation chapter 3 says the last day's church is going to be Laodicean. That wants to make Jesus puke. And that's exactly what we see today. The denominations are abominations. The mainline church today is totally woke. The vast majority of evangelical churches today are soft woke and wimpy and feminized and won't take a stand on anything. How many of y'all realize nice is not a kingdom virtue? Jesus called us to be good. He called us to be kind. But Jesus did not call us to be nice, because nice people don't do anything about evil. Good people do. We've got to look up. Elon Musk let the cat out of the bag a week and a half ago during that interview.
4: One like side recommendation I have is like, don't worry about like squirreling money away for retirement in like 10 or 20 years. It won't matter.
5: Either we're not going to be here, or
4: it's you won't need to save for retirement. If any of the things that we've said are true, saving for retirement will be irrelevant.
5: The services will be there to support you. You'll have the home, you'll have the health care, you'll have the entertainment.
0: Don't bother saving for retirement, because everything's going to be provided for you by the government. They're talking about life during the Great Tribulation, when hundreds of millions of AI bots are going to do all the work and you're going to stay home and live in a 15-minute city and eat bugs and cricket flour. But don't worry, even though you won't end anything, you'll still be happy, like the World Economic Forum has been telling you for the last 20 years. You see the kind of world that they're creating for you to live in? And folks, if AI is so friendly to us, look at what this AI bot does to the little boy in China. It kicked that little boy so hard he had to be taken to the hospital. James chapter 3 verse 15, King James Version. What does it say about AI? This wisdom is not from above. It is worldly and it is devilish. And it's being used right now to build a constant surveillance state over the entire planet. Prego Spaghetti Sauce just came out with something they called a connection keeper. A little device the size of a hockey puck that you're supposed to put in the middle of your dining room table so it can record your family's dinner time conversations. And the question is, if it's being recorded, who else is hearing it besides your family? Just like everything with the devil comes disguised as an angel of light. He comes disguised as something good. Isn't that wonderful, connection keeper? You can have a record of your family's conversations. Meanwhile, who else is hearing it? Why would anybody want one of those? Last year, Meta came out with their special AI glasses. This is how the glasses operate.
6: To use it, you just put the glasses on. Then as you walk by people, the glasses will detect when somebody's face is in frame. This photo is used to analyze them. And after a few seconds, their personal information pops up on your phone.
0: So you put your AI glasses on, any person that you see, those AI glasses will immediately tell you who they are, what their name is, what their address is, what their phone number is, where they work, when they're going to be home, when they're not going to be home, what their kids' names are. You have AI glasses and you look at a child, you can tell who that child is, what their name is, what their address is, where their parents work, when their parents are not home, when they're home by themselves. It's a pedophile's dream. Why in the world would anybody want those things? Disclosure Day. The Steven Spielberg movie is a giant government psyops campaign to pull people away from God and salvation and the gospel of Jesus Christ. Here's what NASA said in connection with that movie, Disclosure Day. There will be a great evacuation of millions of people off the face of the earth. You don't think they know that the rapture is really going to happen? But NASA said this, but you need to know the people who will be taken away from the earth are those who need re-education. The ones left behind are the special ones who will help build the new world order. People, that's deception. The people left behind of the rapture are the ones that have to go through the hell of the great tribulation. Do we see the deception in these last days? and the data centers. Right now, Cheyenne, Wyoming is building a data center that is going to use more energy and more electricity than all the homes in the entire state of Wyoming put together. And I have to say, with data centers, you can go protest, you can sign petitions, you can go to county board meetings, you can speak up, you can say anything you want to. And I'm not saying it's the wrong thing to do, because it's not. But I got to tell you this, you're not going to stop them. They may build a data center 10 miles away from your house that direction instead of 2 miles from your house in that direction, but you're not going to stop them. And you're not going to get away from AI either, because AI is already running the entire world. AI is already running all critical systems, managing all infrastructure, securing data, operating your phone, filtering spam on your computer. It's writing all the copy for news outlets. It's running water treatment plants, controlling traffic patterns, making battlefield decisions in wars. It's taking off and landing every plane that flies. It's diagnosing diseases, doing surgeries and operations. It runs everything. You are not going to get away from AI. Well, Kevin, I'll just get a car that was made before 1993 that doesn't have chips in it that can be tracked. Then they'll just outlaw the use of cars on roads that were made before 1993. Well, Kevin, I won't use a car. I'll just go places without a car. Then they'll put conductive threads in your clothes so they can track you that way. You are not going to get away from it. Daniel chapter 9, verse 26 says, desolations have been decreed, which means it's all a part of God's plan for the last days. Jesus said, Revelation chapter 1, verse 1, these things must happen. God has already determined that these things are going to happen as part of His plan for the end times. People, there's no getting away from it. There's no going against it. There's no shutting it down. There's no getting it out of it. The only way out of it is up. The only way out is up, trusting Jesus Christ as your Savior and getting out of here in the rapture. And how do we know that we are this close to that happening? Revelation chapter 13, verses 16 and 17 says, in the last days, after the rapture, during the great tribulation, the Antichrist is going to appear. He's going to set up a one-world government and a one-world religion and a one-world economy, all based on the mark of the beast that he will force everybody to get in, not on, but in either their right hand or their forehead. And that mark of the beast will control the entire economy of the entire world by controlling all the buying and selling of all the people in the entire world. And we know today that that mark of the beast is a human implantable microchip that stores all your personal information, all your financial information, is connected to the internet, and can exchange digital currency. So if you don't toe the Big Brother line, if you don't get the hantavirus vaccine, if you own a gun, if you think marriage consists of a man and a woman, Antichrist pushes a button and all your money is cut off. And people, I believe with all my heart, the mark of the beast is right there. 2015, Bill Gates of Hell came out with a quantum dot vaccine system for COVID shots. But if it really was for COVID shots, why did it come out before COVID even started? I'll tell you why. Because the vaccine wasn't invented for the virus. The virus was invented for the vaccine. You don't think it really was a plandemic? And if it was just invented for COVID, why was it able to exchange digital currency? The quantum dot system injects nanoparticles into your body just under the skin. Nanoparticles that can hold all your personal information and all your financial information and can be accessed by the internet and transfer digital currency. And with digital currency, you don't toe the deep state line. They push a button and cut your money off. So the question is, why is that connected to a vaccine? Because it's a mark of the beast, one world government economy device disguised as a vaccine. And how do I know that? You know what the patent number on the quantum dot vaccine system was? W-O-2-O-2-O-06-06-06. World Order 666. And the original name for that vaccine system was the Human Implantable Quantum Dot Microneedle Vaccination Delivery System. You know what the gematria value is for all those letters added together? It's 666. And you know what the name is for the chemical that makes the nanoparticles glow so they can be located under your skin? I kid you not, it's called Lucifer Ace. Take a look, folks. There is the mark of the beast. Don't tell me. We're not this close to the end. But it gets even worse. Because that thing came out in 2015. The question is, why hasn't it been operated yet? Why hasn't it been used yet? Well, I'll tell you why. Because up until now, we haven't had the technology to run it. We've only had 5G technology. We have not yet had the technology that it takes for 8 billion people to buy and sell at exactly the same time all over the world. We've not had the technology until last December the 19th, 2025, when President Donald Trump signed a presidential memoranda to accelerate the development of 6G technology. With 6G technology, we not only have the mark of the beast, now we've got the juice to make it go. You don't think we're this close to the end? And people need to realize the whole mark of the beast is just a part of what the Antichrist is going to do. Revelation chapter 13, verses 11 to 15 says the Antichrist is also going to have a statue, an image of himself, put up in the rebuilt temple in Jerusalem. And he's going to force everybody in the whole wide world to worship that image. And if they don't worship it, they're going to be killed. So the mark of the beast system isn't just a one world economy, it's also a one world religion. It's the worship of the Antichrist himself. And the question has always been, how in the world is the Antichrist ever going to be able to know if people all over the planet are worshiping him or not at the same time? Well, even 5 years ago we had no clue, but guess what? Now we do. It's because of AI. The Chinese Communist Party is already using AI right now to spy on every single thing all 1.4 billion Chinese people do 24/7, 365. How long would it take for AGI, artificial general intelligence, to know what 1 billion people in the world are doing? Just 1 billion people with a series of surveillance cameras, less than 2 seconds. Folks, you don't think the technology is already there for the Antichrist to be able to tell who the worshipers are and who the malcontents are? You don't think the technology is already in place for the mark of the beast? You don't think we're this close to the end? And Revelation chapter 13, verse 15 says this image of the Antichrist, this statue, can move and speak. And everybody all over the world will be able to see it all at exactly the same time so they can worship it. How in the world is that ever going to happen? Well, what do you know? 4 months ago, Meta, formerly Facebook, came out with an AI avatar of their founder, Mark Zuckerberg. A digital interactive version of Mark Zuckerberg. This is what Mark Zuckerberg looks like in real life. That's what his avatar looks like. Play the video.
7: These avatars are way better at capturing those subtleties that define physical interactions.
0: You can tell. It looks exactly like him.
7: And being able to control
0: exactly
7: the light on the avatars
0: has exactly the same mannerisms as Mark Zuckerberg.
7: When we move the light around,
0: talks exactly like him, sounds exactly like him, and get this, even thinks exactly like he does. So with that AI avatar version of Mark Zuckerberg can be in every meeting, every interview, at all times, at all places, all over the world, at exactly the same time. People, that's the image that can move and speak. You're seeing it right there on the screen. We're seeing the fulfillment of Bible prophecy even before it happens. That is the image that can move and speak and can be seen by everybody, all times and all places, all over the world at exactly the same time. Folks, absolutely all the technology that the Antichrist is ever going to need to get the Antichrist system up and running and operational, it's already here. The stage is already set. So keep pressing on. And keep enduring to the end. And keep working and praying. And keep looking up. Because the only way out is up. Up, up, and away. Keep pressing on. Keep enduring to the end. Keep going. Because billions and billions of people are dying and going to hell in a handbasket. And Christians, God is calling you to reach it. And we're running out of time. Don't wait for your pastor. Don't wait for your influencer to tell you it's okay. Just go do it. Don't wait for the experts. Don't wait for the first responders. For crying out loud, Christians, in the last days, the first responders are you. You are the first ones on the scene. So wise up, man up, and look up. Amen. And listen to me. I know you're tired. And I know you're not getting enough help. And I know you're not getting enough sleep. And I know there's times when you feel like giving up and walking away and just saying the heck with the whole thing. You can't do that, especially now. Keep pressing on, because people, we're almost there. We're almost done. We're almost finished. It's almost over. We're almost home.
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the love of God was perhaps best expressed through the cross of Calvary, even though Christ could have called 10,000 angels to set him free. He endured it all as God had willed, so that you and I could have the doors of heaven open for us if we only will ask and receive.

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All alone he suffered everything. He could have called 10,000 angels to destroy the world and

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He cried, "I thirst for water," but they gave him none to drink. Then the sinful work of man was done. He could have called 10,000 angels to destroy the world.

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The cross of shame he took alone. And when he cried, "It's finished," he gave himself to die. Salvation's wondrous plan.

There is no difficulty that enough love will not conquer, no disease that enough love will not heal, no door that enough love will not open, no gulf that enough love will not bridge, no wall that enough love will not throw down, no sin that enough love will not redeem. It makes no difference how deeply seated the trouble, how hopeless the outlook, how muddled the tangle, how great the mistake. A sufficient realization of love will dissolve it all. If only you could love enough, you would be the happiest and most powerful being in the world.

An oft-requested favorite is Somewhere, My Love. I have usually responded with an instrumental version of the melody. Now, however, I have received Christian words to that favorite melody, and so I feel free to use it wherever the witness is appropriate. I would like to share this new version with you, our Hymn Time listeners. The melody, I'm sure, will be familiar. Listen, if you will, to the message written by Harold Cummings, Somewhere, My Lord.

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0: trust in the Lord, for with the Lord there is mercy, and with him is plenteous redemption. Humble yourselves under the mighty hand of God, and he shall lift you up. Draw nigh unto God, and he will draw nigh unto you. A song of affirmation. My God is real.
1: There are some things I may not know. There are some places I can't go. But I am sure of this one thing, that God is real, for I can feel him deep within. My God is real, real in my soul. My God is real, for he has washed and made me whole. His love for me is like pure gold. My God is real, for I can feel him in my soul. Some folks may doubt, some folks may scorn. All can go on and leave me alone. But as for me, I'll take God's part. And God is real, for I can feel him in my heart. My God is real, real in my soul. My God is real, for he has washed and made me whole. His love for me is like pure gold. My God is real, for I can feel him in my soul.

God has been real, for I can feel his holy power. 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My God is real, for he has washed

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His love for me is like pure gold. My God is real.

Remember this thought for today. If a person can be persuaded to pull out the first page of his Bible, that is the story of creation, it won't be long before the last pages will fall out.

0: 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This is Wilbur Sales thanking you for being with me and reminding you to join me again next week at this same time for another Hymn Time program. Until then, may you have a song in your heart. God's blessing always.
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3: Good morning. I'm Judy Daggett. Welcome to Gentle Moments. Isaiah 40 verse 31 says, "But those who wait on the Lord shall renew their strength. They shall mount up with wings like eagles. They shall run and not be weary. They shall walk and not faint."

0: 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I hope you have a great week, and join me again next week for Gentle Moments.
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4: Most people today live within the confines of the circumstances within which they find themselves in. Wouldn't it be something? What would it be like to live beyond, above, or outside of the circumstances of life? In other words, what if my decisions, my actions, your actions, and your speech were not dependent nor controlled by the everyday pressures of life? Let me give you an example of what I mean. There have been times when I have flown in an airplane. As we approached our destination, there would be a great deal of thick clouds, hard to see, fog. As I looked out the window, it would be impossible for me to see anything other than the cloud soup, the mess that it was out there. I could not see the ground. I couldn't see the blue sky. I could not see the sun. My vision was obstructed by the clouds we were flying through. Now, on the other hand, the pilot of the aircraft, who was looking at the same cloud cover as I, did not have his sight covered. He had instruments, he had gauges and radar that told him altitude, speed, and the plane's position in relation to our destination. The pilot was relying upon something other than what his eyes could see with his five senses. He had a helper that could see through the clouds, his helper being the plane's instrument panel. If the pilot had decided not to believe the instruments, which gave him all the information he needed to safely arrive us at our destination, we probably would have crashed. If he had started freaking out because of the cloud cover where he couldn't see the ground, flying lower to get below the cloud cover so he could see the ground, he may have hit another plane, or he may have brought the plane too low to recover from a crash. His eyes were the instrument panel. He trusted the gauges and instruments. The pilot safely landed the plane at the correct destination. On the other hand, my sight was blinded by the circumstances of the cloud cover. The pilot's sight, his was 20/20 vision, in the same cloud cover where I was blinded because of his trust in the plane instruments and knowing how they worked, we arrived safely. The gauges and the instruments of the plane gave the pilot the direction, the instruction that he needed. As a passenger, I did not have the benefit of seeing clearly the way the pilot. In everyday life, it's much the same way. We can be blinded by the circumstances we find ourselves in, resulting in frustration, fear, and defeat. Our lives crash. Well, what if we were able to see and live beyond or through the circumstances and situations of life? Do you think then that you might manifest totally different results? Might we have great joy and peace in the midst of adverse and evil situations? What if there was an instrument panel for living life with gauges and markers that contained truth that we could live by, you could live by, no matter how thick the cloud cover of circumstance or evil might be? Well, there is. Our instrument panel for living a joyful, peaceful, bountiful life is God's Word and the Spirit of God, which resides within each of us. Look at 2 Corinthians chapter 5, verse 7. For we walk by faith or believing, not by sight. We are to walk or live our lives by faith, or better translated, believing. We are to live by believing God's Word, not by our sight, which comes from the circumstances, from the things that we see around us in this world. 2 Corinthians 5, 7 in the Amplified Bible states, For we walk by faith, not by sight, living our lives in a manner consistent with our confident belief in God's promises. We are confident in God and the promises of His Word. we are to hold on to and never let go that which He has promised. For instance, when we are physically ill, we go to God's storehouse of healing wholeness, and we walk out confidently, knowing that we have been healed by the stripes of Jesus Christ. We look to the healing that's available, and we believe in God's healing deliverance, and we hold on to His Word, His promises regarding healing from His Word. When we are in some type of a financial need, we approach the throne of God, making our requests known, knowing that God will absolutely supply all that we need through Christ Jesus. God is able. He is able to make all grace abound toward you. God is the great provider. There may be times in our life where we have guilt and shame because of some action we took that was contrary to God's word, where we didn't believe God, where we sinned, where we did something wrong or evil. Well, we repent by turning our heart to our loving Heavenly Father, and He so graciously comforts, and He so graciously forgives. We are to trust in the truth that God has made us acceptable in the Beloved, and that He has made us righteous in Christ. We allow Him to tenderly comfort and encourage. The circumstance is not the end result. The feeling is not the end result. At least it surely doesn't have to be when we believe God's Word. The end result is the deliverance found in our relationship with a loving and kind Heavenly Father. There may be times in life that people die in the midst of the circumstance, even though they prayed. You know what? That still does not define the value of the individual, nor does the circumstance define God and who He is. Your value is found in Christ and Christ alone. God is defined by His Word, not by your circumstance. Romans chapter 10, verse 17, "So then faith, or believing, comes by hearing, and hearing by the Word of God." If you'd like to increase your believing, well, hear the Word of God. Read the Word of God. Speak the Word of God out loud. Do you know what else comes by hearing? Doubt, worry, and fear. By hearing, by believing words contrary to God's Word. People become worried and fearful because of the words they've heard and the words they've believed. Words communicate to your mind and eventually settle in your heart. We need to train our heart to agree with God, and we do that by controlling our thoughts. Let's take it even a step further out of our own individual lives. How do we see the drug dealer or the gangbanger on the street corner? Well, let's share God's Word with them. Let's preach God's Word to them. Show them their value from God's perspective. They might be the next young pastor or evangelist who hasn't yet seen from God's perspective the life that they've been called to. Maybe they've been called to the streets to preach God's Word, not to deal drugs, not to gangbang. Possibly you're the one that's been called to show that person their value in Christ. How do you see your coworker, your neighbor, or a family member that irritates everyone with their complaining or their vulgar mouth or their hardness of heart? Well, their life has probably been beat up pretty badly by the world, that they don't think that they could ever be loved, nor love others. Well, maybe you could be the one that would speak God's Word to them, that you would love them to the end, that you could show them how valuable they are in the sight of God, that they are loved by God. And then their heart becomes tender and loving because of the words that you spoke, the time that you spent with them. Look at the example of Abraham. Abraham was a man that lived by believing God. He did not live by his sight. Abraham was about 100 years old when he and Sarah had the promised child from God, Isaac, who would be the bloodline for the promised Messiah. Romans chapter 4, verse 20. He, Abraham, staggered not at the promise of God through unbelief, but was strong in believing, giving glory to God. Verse 21, and being fully persuaded that what he, God, had promised, God was able also to perform. Verse 22, and therefore it was imputed to him for righteousness. The promise God made to Abraham was that he would be the father of many nations, and that from his bloodline would come the promised Messiah. Abraham did not stagger in his mind or doubt through unbelief. Rather, he was strong in believing, giving glory to God. Abraham could have stayed focused on the circumstance. Abraham was almost 100 years old. Sarah was 90 years old. well past childbearing age, had they stayed focused on the circumstances and not looked to the promise of God, they would not have had the child promised from God. Their believing God's promise gave glory to God. God performed the impossible. In verse 21, it says that Abraham was fully persuaded that what God had promised, he was able to perform. Abraham was absolutely convinced that what God had promised would come to pass. God has the power and he has the resources to bring to pass that which he has promised. Abraham could have dwelt in the cloud of doubt and unbelief. He could have, but he chose not to. He chose to believe God. It's no different for you or I. We can remain in the fog and the lies of this world and of doubt and unbelief and never see the promise of God come to pass. Or we can become fully persuaded, not doubting God's word, believing that our Heavenly Father will absolutely bring to pass that which he has promised us. God is faithful to his word. God is trustworthy. See through the circumstances of your life to the promise of God. Don't dwell on the circumstance, the situation, the five senses, negatives. See through it by holding on to God's word in your thinking. Trust and believe. God, he will not fail you when you believe. Bring to your remembrance, your conscious mind, time and time again throughout the day, the promise from the word of God that meets your need. Don't get talked out of it. Think it. Speak it forth in the face of sickness, poverty, depression, or need. You get to the point that you are fully persuaded that God is able to perform that which he has promised to you. If you doubt that it will happen and give up, well, then you may not see the desired deliverance. Keep your mind and heart focused on the truth. Let the distractions and the lies of the world fall to the side while you, with laser-like focus, stay fixed on the promises from God. Hebrews chapter 12, verse 1. Wherefore, seeing we also are compassed about with so great a cloud of witnesses, let us lay aside every weight and the sin which does so easily beset us, and let us run with patience the race that is set before us. Verse 2, looking unto Jesus, the author and finisher of our faith, who for the joy that was set before him endured the cross, despising the shame, and is now set down at the right hand of the throne of God. This cloud of witnesses in verse 1 is referring to the hall of fame of believers that are listed in Hebrews chapter 11. We see their example of believing God. Some received deliverance, some did not, but they all received a good report from God, and their reward will be great throughout all eternity. Be encouraged by their example of believing. Set aside the weights of life and the sin, which at times seems as if it's all-encompassing, ready to swallow you up whole at any moment. Set it aside by putting on the mind of Christ, looking unto our Lord and the promises of God, and then run with patience the life that God has set before you. Jesus believed God all the way to the tree, the cross. He trusted that his heavenly Father would raise him from the dead if he died for mankind on the cross. Jesus Christ, he endured the cross and the shame because he loved. And he had great joy set before him by the Father. What was it that his Father showed him that gave him great joy in the midst of the excruciating pain and the humiliation? Well, it had to be something wonderful for him to have given his life as he did. Jesus Christ, he saw through the circumstance of death to the promise of his Father. Today, he is seated at the right hand of God. What a wonderful example we have in Jesus Christ. Your life, my life, is to be a life of service that sees beyond the day-to-day circumstances of life. Our focus, our sight, is to be on God, his Son, the Lord Jesus Christ, and his Word. We are not easily distracted. We hold on to and we speak the Word of God. We live as God directs our heart, as he works within us. He works within you to will and to do of his good pleasure. Today, we see through the clouds of circumstance and life to the end goal of glory at God's right hand in heavenly places. What a tremendous life we have to live, believing God, our Heavenly Father. God bless you in the powerful name of Jesus Christ. Have a tremendous day. You are God's very best.
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3: I'm not going to get into it in the sermon here, but if you come to Bible Hour, we're going to read in the Bible about the cherubim. And if we were to have an actual cherub as described right here, we would all be probably frightened and amazed and speechless and all sorts of things, and it wouldn't look like the baby with the bow and arrow thing at all. Well, the first cherub that shows up in the Bible is in Genesis chapter 3. And it's cherubim, it's plural, we don't know how many. But this is the very last verse, in fact, of Genesis chapter 3. That's the chapter, infamous chapter, where Adam and Eve sinned. They fell, they ate of the fruit of the tree of the knowledge of good and evil in the middle of the garden, the one tree that they were not to eat the fruit from. They disobeyed and they brought curse upon the land. They brought death because of their sin. And they were banished because of that from the garden. God cast them out. That's the first exile due to sin. And then after he banished them from the Garden of Eden, on the east side of the garden, he placed cherubim, it says, to guard the way to the tree of life, so that they wouldn't go and eat the fruit from that tree, because then, in their sinful state now, they would live forever in sin, eternally separated. So it's an act of grace, but also a guardian of the garden to that specific tree. And then it says there's a flaming sword or flashing sword as well to guard that way. That's the first cherub. The next occurrence of the word cherubim in the next book of the Bible, Exodus. And this is art that God himself ordains for the Ark of the Covenant, which would be in the Holy of Holies in the tabernacle and then later in the temple. I'll read this. Listen for how often cherubim is mentioned here. This is Exodus chapter 25. I'll start at verse 17. Again, this is he's already described to Moses how to make the ark. Then he says, make an atonement cover of pure gold, 2.5 cubits long and 1.5 cubits wide, and make 2 cherubim out of hammered gold at the ends of the cover. Make 1 cherub on one end and the 2nd cherub on the other. Make the cherubim of 1 piece with the cover at the 2 ends. The cherubim are to have their wings, there we go, wings spread upward, overshadowing the cover with them. The cherubim are to face each other, looking toward the cover. Place the cover on top of the ark and put in the ark the tablets of the covenant law that I will give you. There, above the cover, between the 2 cherubim that are over the ark of the covenant law, I will meet with you and give you all my commands for the Israelites. And that same description or similar is found again in Exodus later and Old Testament scriptures regarding the mercy seat, the cover of the Ark of the Covenant, where God says, I will meet with you, Moses, and where God meets with his people. But it is a holy place. So cherubim are at this intersection between God and man, we're separated from sin. We might need to be kept away from a place like the tree of life for Adam and Eve. Or it's showing where God will meet with us. But also in a holy place where someone just can't go saunter in there. Eventually that would be the high priest, starting with Aaron, and only the high priest entering the Holy of Holies one day a year. Seraphim. Often we think cherubim, seraphim, and kind of go together, but seraphim, this is interesting. I did not know until this week that the word seraphim in Hebrew literally means, or could be translated, fiery or burning serpent. It's very different. And in fact, the word only occurs in the Bible, all in the Old Testament, 7 times. Seraph or seraphim, 7 occurrences. The 2 most well-known occurrences are both in Isaiah chapter 6. This is where we, if you get our imagery from, and it's Isaiah's vision of the heavenly throne room. He says, I see the Lord high and lifted up on his throne, and above him, in this case, above the throne, are these seraphim. And it says they have 6 wings each. 2 wings, they cover their faces. With 2 more, they cover their feet. And with the other 2, they are flying, and they are saying one to another, holy, holy, holy is the Lord God Almighty. In this case, they say the whole earth is full of his glory. Well, that's seraphim, but the other 5 occurrences of this word, 2 of which are in Numbers, and it's the account where the Israelites have sinned. They've been grumbling against God, and God sends among them serpents, poisonous snakes, seraphim, that bite the people in punishment. And they cry out to Moses, and he cries out to God, and God tells Moses to fashion a seraph, a fiery serpent of bronze, to put on a pole and be lifted up, that when they are bitten by a poisonous snake, a seraph, they will look at that one and be healed. And there's other words for serpent or snake that are come in play there, but that's where we find this word. And then again, there are 3 other references besides that that all have to do with snakes or serpents. And so it's interesting. In English, you're going to read serpent and not seraphim. But if you go to Isaiah 6, you'll read seraphim. They just kept the Hebrew word, but they translated it as serpent or snake in the other 5 occurrences. So you don't see it there. Well, moving on, just what are angels? I'm looking around. I'm wondering how many angels are in this sanctuary with us right now. We don't know. There could be a lot. We just don't know. They're spiritual beings. Are not all angels ministering spirits? They're spirit. So they don't have a physical corporeal body as we do. They're normally not visible. In the Bible, they are revealed on occasion. They show up on occasion in various ways at various times. But overall, most of the time, they are invisible. They're in a different realm than we are. They are also, due to that, as spirits, not limited by the laws of physics as we are. Gabriel, for instance, didn't make his first appearance in Luke chapter 1 to Zechariah and then to Mary. Over 500 years earlier, over 500 years before that, Gabriel showed up and visited Daniel. We read about it in the book of Daniel. Doesn't say he aged 500 years. They seem to be immortal, timeless, and yet they're not eternal in the same way that God is, because, of course, God has no beginning. He's eternal beyond our comprehension, if you say both directions. No beginning, no end. Angels, eternal, immortal, but they're created beings. They weren't always here, you know, like God has always been. Well, there's other things we could talk about and speculate about, because, again, there's a lot of mystery. We don't know everything about angels at all. But moving on, what do they do? Why did God create angels? In short, they do what God tells them to do. Psalm 103, verse 20, talks about angels, and it says they do his bidding, and they obey his word. Now, I'm not, in the sermon again, going to talk about fallen angels. In our Bible hour, a little bit, we'll look at that as well. But angels who have not fallen, who have not followed Satan and others, they do God's will. They obey God. They do what he tells them to do. And again, this would be many more things. This is not all comprehensive today on angels by any stretch. A little sampling. But one thing we know they do

That's literally what it means. The Old Testament, the first occurrence of the word malach is in Genesis chapter 16. This is the account of Abram and Sarai. God has promised them a child. They still do not have a child or any children. And Hagar is Sarai's maidservant, and Sarai actually has the idea that they could have a child through her maidservant Hagar. And they do. Well, Hagar becomes pregnant, but after she becomes pregnant, she despises Sarai, her mistress. And then Sarai starts to mistreat Hagar, and Hagar runs away from them while she's pregnant. And here is the first occurrence in Genesis 16, verse 7. The angel, Malach, of the Lord found Hagar near a spring in the desert. It was the spring that is beside the road to Shur. And he, that's the angel, said, "Hagar, slave of Sarai, where have you come from and where are you going?" "I'm running away from my mistress, Sarai," she answered. Then the angel of the Lord told her, "Go back to your mistress and submit to her." The angel added, "I will increase your descendants so much that they will be too numerous to count." The angel of the Lord also said to her, "You are now pregnant and you will give birth to a son. You shall name him Ishmael, for the Lord has heard of your misery." And it goes on. So this angel, unnamed, it says the angel of the Lord, comes and seeks her, ministers to her, delivers this message. And interestingly, the first message from an angel in the Bible is about a birth, a son who will be born, and a name to give to that son. Which brings me to the first occurrence in the New Testament, chronologically speaking. I'm jumping over Matthew. Of course, we read about angels in the book of Matthew as well. But the first chronological appearance in New Testament times is Luke chapter 1 that I referenced already. But I'm going to go there to see Gabriel. This is Luke 1, starting at verse 11. "Then an angel of the Lord appeared to him," that is to Zechariah in the temple, "standing at the right side of the altar of incense. When Zechariah saw him, he was startled and was gripped with fear. But the angel said to him, 'Do not be afraid, Zechariah. Your prayer has been heard. Your wife Elizabeth will bear you a son, and you are to call him John.'" And it goes on. So the first account, Old Testament, first account, New Testament, both visitations from an angel, and both with news that there will be a son who will be born. Ishmael in one case, John the Baptist in this case, and then again, angel Gabriel visits Mary with similar news. Well, there'd be much more we could cover about messages from angels. I'm going to move on to another thing they do, and it's another fairly early occurrence in Genesis, that angels are sent by God to administer justice, to deliver judgment upon people for their sin, along with a message regarding that. So Genesis chapter 19, just three chapters after the visit to Hagar, it comes after a time where Abraham has been interceding on behalf of the people of the city of Sodom, because the Lord God has told Abraham that he's going to destroy Sodom for its wickedness. And Abraham goes back and forth saying, if there are this many people, if there's this many people righteous, you know. Comes then the next chapter, there's no one righteous in Sodom is what it comes down to. Chapter 19, kind of out of the blue, it just says, verse 1, the two angels, as if they were there already somewhere, but the two angels arrived at Sodom in the evening, and Lot, Abraham's nephew, was sitting in the gateway. And Lot invites these two angels. They appear as men. In fact, it'll kind of go back and forth saying angels, and then it'll all say men, talking of these same two beings. Lot invites them in. The men of Sodom come to Lot's door, pounding on it, and say, "Bring out those two men who are visiting with you, that we may have our way with them." It's a perverse account. Lot says no. And eventually, the angels, these two men, come and they blind the men of Sodom so that they can't keep finding the door to Lot's home. But these two men then said to Lot, "Do you have anyone else here? Sons-in-law, sons or daughters, anyone else? Because we, these two angels, are going to destroy this place." And then they send Lot and his family out, say, "Get out, because we're about to destroy Sodom." And they do. So they deliver a message. They deliver Lot and his family from there. Of course, Lot's wife looks back after the warning

0: But they deliver judgment too upon this city. There's other accounts in the Old Testament of this as well. And then in Revelation chapter 15, 16, it talks about the seven angels and the seven plagues. Chapter 16, these are plagues delivered through bowls of God's wrath that one after another of these seven angels pours out upon parts of the earth, upon sinners who, it says in there, who have failed to repent. And even after the plague comes upon them, they still refuse to repent. This is God's wrath. Well, we'll go on to another thing that angels do, a little lighter than administering God's judgment. And that is back to Hebrews 1:14. They minister to God's people. They minister to those who will inherit salvation, is what the verse says. Here again, many, many examples. One of the early ones is in Genesis chapter 24. Here, Abraham and Sarah have their son, Isaac. Isaac does not yet have a wife. And Abraham says, do not get a wife for my son, Isaac. He's talking to one of his servants from this place in Canaan. But go back to my homeland, my home country, and find a wife for Isaac there. And this unnamed servant is sent back. And Abraham had said, the Lord will send an angel ahead of you, basically on this journey to provide success to find a wife for Isaac. And the servant later on talks to the people in that home country after he's met Rebecca. And he says the same thing. He says, the Lord has sent his servant, or his angel, rather, to grant me success on this mission to find a wife for my master's son, Isaac. What I like about this, they both reference that there's this guiding angel sent by the Lord on this mission that Abraham mentions, and then the servant also mentions that God has sent an angel ahead of me, with me, to grant success to this mission, to find a wife for Isaac, and he did. But we don't see the angel, and unlike these other occurrences, we don't hear the angel, but we hear the reference, and there's an angel there who led this servant to find Rebecca and then bring her back, and she marries Isaac. That's in Genesis chapter 24. From a guiding angel, we've heard the term guardian angel. Psalm 34, verse 7, saw it on the screen, heard it read, the angel of the Lord encamps around those who fear him. The angel of the Lord encamps around those who fear him, that is, who fear the Lord. And that encamps is a complete peripheral circumference. It's fully guarding, protecting. There's also a verse in Matthew 18, verse 10, that Jesus references the angels of these little ones. He said, their angels are always seeing the face of my Father in heaven. This mysterious line, their angels, speaking of the little ones, that have these angels in heaven always seeing the face of the Father. And of course, the prayer, now I lay me down to sleep. I pray the Lord my soul to keep. Angels, watch me through the night until I wake to morning light. Now, that's not found in the Bible, that prayer, but many people have prayed that. And it's not unbiblical. There's these references that say God has angels to minister to us, and part of that ministry is protection, guarding especially against the evil one, against Satan, against temptation. Help us. But also, as he led that servant of Abraham on certain divine appointments in life, an angel might have given you guidance, again, whether you were aware of it or not, in certain decisions, in certain things, in certain places, an encounter with some person who needed that visit from you that day, all these things. Again, there's mystery, but perhaps God used an angel to provide. I'm going to go to the third and final point again, and this is really the point, and that's Jesus. Everything in the Word points us and takes us to Jesus, including angels. Their ultimate purpose is to bring glory to God and praise His Son, Jesus Christ, same as us. So back to Jesus' birth, Luke chapter 2. Gabriel's named in chapter 1. No names for the angels here in chapter 2. I'm wondering who got this assignment, though, Gabriel or some other angel. This is one of the top assignments for angels right here. Luke 2, verse 8, there were shepherds living out in the fields nearby, Bethlehem, keeping watch over their flocks at night, an angel, angelos, of the Lord appeared to them, and the glory of the Lord shone around them, and they were terrified. It never says that this angel or the heavenly host, which is about to appear, are in the sky. It makes sense that they would be. But again, that comes from imagery and artwork, not from the text. It just says appeared to them. Also with the heavenly host, again, we don't know where exactly how the appearance was. But an angel of the Lord appeared to them, glory of the Lord shone around them, and they were terrified. But the angel said to them, do not be afraid. I bring you good news that will cause great joy for all the people. Message. Today in the town of David, a Savior has been born to you. He is the Messiah, the Lord. This will be a sign to you. You will find a baby wrapped in cloths and lying in a manger. Suddenly, a great company of the heavenly host appeared with the angel, praising God and saying, so they're there, but they're invisible. It's like they're just this heavenly host. Myriads of angels are waiting in the wings, if you will, for their entrance. This is what a moment. Suddenly, after that announcement is made to the shepherds, they appear, praising God and saying, glory to God in the highest heaven, and on earth peace to those on whom his favor rests. When the angels had left them and gone into heaven, shepherds said to one another, let's go to Bethlehem. Angels. And then they left and gone back into heaven. 30 years later, Jesus is taken, led into the wilderness to be tested, tempted, tried by Satan. Three main temptations there. And after the third temptation, it says, Jesus said to him, that is to Satan, away from me, Satan. For it is written, worship the Lord your God and serve him only. Then the devil left him and angels came and attended him. That's in Matthew 4, verses 10 and 11. Jesus had not eaten 40 days. He's tested, tempted by Satan. Finally, away from me, Satan. He leaves, and it says angels came and attended to Jesus, ministered to him. Doesn't it describe it? I'd like to see that scene. What did they do? What did they say? But they ministered to the Son of God. We go on about 2.5, almost 3 years later, just before Jesus will go to the cross and fulfill his mission to pay for our sins. It's in the Garden of Gethsemane, Luke chapter 22. Luke's account, Jesus went and prayed in the garden, said, Father, if there be any way that this cup be taken from me, meaning the cup of God's wrath poured out upon all sin that Jesus is about to embody on the cross. If there's any way that this cup be taken from me, let it be so, but not my will, but yours be done. And it says, an angel, after he prayed that, an angel from heaven appeared to him and strengthened him. In Luke's account, Jesus then continued to pray more, to the point more earnestly after this angel's visit, and more that he's sweating and the sweat is becoming like drops of blood. It's so intense. An angel, though, there with Jesus in the garden. At the empty tomb, Matthew 28, verse 1. After the Sabbath, at dawn on the first day of the week, this is right after the crucifixion, the third day, Mary Magdalene and the other Mary went to look at the tomb where Jesus had been buried. There was a violent earthquake, for an angel of the Lord came down from heaven and, going to the tomb, rolled back the stone and sat on it. The angel's appearance was like lightning, and his clothes were white as snow. The guards were so afraid of him that they shook and became like dead men. The angel said to the women, do not be afraid, for I know that you are looking for Jesus who was crucified. He is not here. He has risen just as he said. Come and see the place where he lay. Then go quickly and tell his disciples, he has risen from the dead and is going ahead of you into Galilee. There you will see him. Now I have told you. The angel's message delivered to the women who came to Jesus' empty tomb. At Jesus' ascension, Acts chapter 1, they gathered around him and asked him, these are the 11 disciples, Lord, are you at this time going to restore the kingdom to Israel? Jesus said to them, It's not for you to know the times or dates the Father has set by his own authority. But you will receive power when the Holy Spirit comes on you, and you will be my witnesses in Jerusalem and in all Judea and Samaria and to the ends of the earth. After he said this, he was taken up before their very eyes, and a cloud hid him from their sight. They were looking intently up into the sky as he was going, when suddenly two men dressed in white stood beside them. "Men of Galilee," they said, "why do you stand here looking into the sky? This same Jesus who has been taken from you into heaven will come back in the same way you have seen him go into heaven." Described as two men, but these are two angels who just appear and say, and I'm just picturing the 11 disciples still staring up, where did Jesus go? The cloud had hid him from their sight. And then these angels appear. "Why do you stand here staring into the sky?" I don't know if they're smiling when they say that. I don't know if the angels have a sense of humor or not, but it's like, why are you staring? He's going to come back in the same way you just saw him go. Around the throne, we sang this song, Revelation chapter 5. I'm going to go to verse 11. "When I looked," that is John the Apostle saying, when I looked and heard the voice of many angels, numbering thousands upon thousands and 10,000 times 10,000. They, the angels, encircled the throne and the living creatures and the elders. In a loud voice, they were saying, "Worthy is the Lamb who was slain to receive power and wealth and wisdom and strength and honor and glory and praise." What does that sound like? 10,000 times 10,000 angels saying this all together. "Then I heard every creature in heaven and on earth and under the earth and on the sea and all that is in them saying, to him who sits on the throne and to the Lamb be praise and honor and glory and power forever and ever. The four living creatures said, Amen. And the elders fell down and worshiped." Jesus' return, Matthew 25. "When the Son of Man comes in his glory and all the angels with him, he will sit on his glorious throne. All the nations will be gathered before him, and he will separate the people one from another as a shepherd separates the sheep from the goats. He will put the sheep on his right and the goats on his left." All his angels coming with him. Psalm 148. Praise the Lord. Praise the Lord from the heavens. Praise him in the heights above. Praise him, all his angels. Praise him, all his heavenly hosts. Let us pray. Father, we praise you. And Lord, I thank you for angels. Thank you that you send angels to minister to us, to encamp around us, to protect us, to deliver us, and to guide us. Lord, angels spoke in your word, they spoke your word to others, and they speak your word to us. And along with them, Lord, we lift up your name and we praise you. Holy, holy, holy is the Lord God Almighty. The whole earth is full of his glory, and who was and is to come. Lord, we look ahead to Jesus' return with all the angels one day, when every knee will bow and every tongue will confess Jesus Christ is Lord. To your glory we pray. In Jesus' name, amen.
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2: Hello friends, welcome to Bible Study Time, brought to you by the East Bakersfield Church of Christ that meets at 3500 Bernard Street in Bakersfield, California. We're very thankful to have you in our listening audience today. Encourage you to stay tuned and study together with us as we investigate the truth from God's Holy Word. I'm your Bible class teacher, Jack Stewart, and on this program we're going to present the truth, nothing more, nothing less. It's our desire and responsibility to teach the Word of God in its purity and in its simplicity, without addition, without subtraction. And we encourage you again to stay tuned and study together with us from God's Holy Word. In just a moment, we'll begin our Bible study. We'll be giving you book, chapter, and verse for the scripture that we'll be mentioning. Have an opportunity to write these down so you can study them out and make sure that we've fulfilled our desire to present the truth, nothing more, nothing less. And now we encourage you to listen with us to this beautiful song, after which we'll begin our Bible study.

Yes, friends, the disciples of Christ all desire the Bible. We want to use the Word of God, the Bible, as our guide in our lives today, in our worship to God, and in our daily lives, because we believe and understand the Bible is inspired of God. It is His Word. It is truth. It is our desire and responsibility to teach the truth, nothing more, nothing less. Very thankful that you've tuned in the program. Encourage you to stay tuned and study together with us from the Word of God. In just a moment, we'll begin our study in the book of Romans, chapter 16. That's the book of Romans, chapter 16. Encourage you to get your Bibles out and read with us from the Word of God. Also encourage you to get a pencil and piece of paper handy so you can write down the scripture that we mentioned. We're going to begin a series of lessons on what is the Church of Christ. What is the Church of Christ? And we'll be looking at the Word of God to find out the truth about the Church of Christ. And we encourage you to do so with us and investigate the Word of God with us. Again, this is Bible Study Time, brought to you by the East Bakersfield Church of Christ that meets at 3500 Bernard Street in Bakersfield, California. We encourage you to contact us if we can be of service to you in your study of and obedience to the gospel. You can contact us in a variety of ways over our website or our Facebook page, Church of Christ of East Bakersfield. We want you to contact us there, and you can also write to us. Our mailing address is 3500 Bernard Street. That's Church of Christ, 3500 Bernard Street, Bakersfield, California. Be sure and contact us. And at the end of the program, we'll also be offering you a couple of items that we offer absolutely free to encourage you and help you in your study of and obedience to the gospel of Christ. As always, we like to begin our Bible study with prayer. We ask you if you would bow with us as we approach God's holy throne. Our holy and all-wise Father in heaven, we come before thy throne, humbling ourselves in thy presence, so thankful that we can be thy children, that we have you as our God and our Father. Thankful for Jesus, the life that he lived and the death that he died and the blood that he shed on the cross that has the power to cleanse us of all of our sins. We come to you as your children, seeking that cleansing as we're striving to grow and mature and to live more like Jesus in our daily lives. We pray, Father, that you'll look down upon us in thy loving, tender kindness, cleanse our soul by his precious blood so we can know every sin is forgiven as we come repenting of our sins and striving to grow. Father, we thank you for your word, the Bible, that you preserved and provided for us. Thankful for this opportunity you blessed us with to study from that word and to gain knowledge and wisdom. We pray that you will help us to use this knowledge and wisdom in our daily lives. Give us the strength that we need to apply the things that we learn to our own lives individually so we can fulfill our desire to please you in everything we say and everything we do. Father, we pray thy richest blessings on the body of Christ, the church, all over the world, all of our brothers and sisters in Christ and our loved ones that are struggling and dealing with problems in this life today. We pray that you would look down upon us in thy loving kindness and grant unto us the blessings that you see that we stand in need of, for we always trust in you to know and do what is best for us in our daily lives. We pray, Father, that you would help us to continue to live in obedience to thy will, so by your grace and your mercy we can be with you in heaven. We look forward to that beautiful home, to all of the love and joy and peace that is awaiting us there. We long to be with you, Father. We pray that you will help us so that we can be there by your grace and by your mercy. This is our prayer in Jesus' name. Amen. Friends, as we begin our study on this important subject, what is the Church of Christ? The Church of Christ is identified as such in the book of Romans chapter 16. In Romans chapter 16 and verse 16, through the pen of Paul, the Lord teaches us, "Salute one another with an holy kiss. The churches of Christ salute you." So the Lord, through the pen of Paul, identified his church as the Church of Christ. It's used plural here, the churches of Christ, because there are several congregations that are mentioned in the previous verses that are saluting the church at Rome. He's writing to the congregation of the body of Christ at Rome in this letter. And in verse 1, he said, "I commend unto you Phoebe, our sister, which is a servant of the church, which is at Cenchrea." So there's one congregation. Then there was another congregation in verse 5. "Likewise greet the church that is in their house. Salute my well-beloved Epaphras, who is the first fruits of Achaia unto Christ." And so going on, he teaches us about that and about the different individuals that they're saluting. So when he says churches of Christ in verse 16, he's talking about individual autonomous churches of Christ, congregations of the body of Christ.
they're all the Church of Christ. We all comprise the Church of Christ. We have brethren in the Church of Christ all over the world today, for which we are very thankful. But this tells us that it identifies it as the Church of Christ. Why would they identify it as the Church of Christ? The Lord did so by inspiration of the Holy Spirit. This is not a name that was given by the Apostle Paul, because Paul was writing by inspiration of the Holy Spirit. These are not his words. These are the words of God. And so we recognize that. There are a variety of reasons, and that's what we want to focus on today. The Church of Christ is the Lord's church. It belongs to him. It doesn't belong to us. It is not our church. Many individuals that I meet in my daily life, when they find out I'm a preacher, they ask me, "Where is your church?" And they seem to be shocked whenever I tell them I don't have a church. And they say, "Well, you got to have a church. You're a preacher." And I say, "No, it's not my church. It's the Lord's church. I preach at the Lord's church. And this is where we meet. And the congregation that I preach at meets at 3500 Bernard Street in Bakersfield, California." And they say, "Well, it's your church." And I say, "No, it's not my church." Go to Matthew chapter 16. In Matthew chapter 16, Jesus is having a conversation with the disciples concerning man's opinion of Jesus and who they thought he was, and then whether or not the disciples understand that he is the Christ, the Son of God. And of course, Peter responded that they did, and he did in particular. In verse 18, he answered Peter, and he says, "And I say also unto thee that thou art Peter, and upon this rock I will build my church, and the gates of hell shall not prevail against it." The Church of Christ is not a building that the Lord owns. The Church of Christ is his people. It's his church. He said, "Upon this rock I will build my church." It's his church. It doesn't belong to us. It's not our church. We need to get away from the denominational doctrine of saying my church and our church and his church and their church. It's the Lord's church. The Church of Christ is his church. That's why it bears his name. That's what the name really tells us. It is the Church of Christ. It belongs to him. It doesn't belong to man. Men have no authority in the church other than what the Bible gives them, and that does not give them the authority to alter or change the Word of God in any way. We need to understand, when we're talking about the Church of Christ, we need to understand it is the Lord's church. It does not belong to men. And then we also see in the Bible, as it is the Lord's church, we see that it is his church because he's the one who purchased the church. He bought the church. He owned the church. And he owns it today. In the book of Acts, we read in Acts chapter 20, we read about the fact that it is his church. It is his church that he purchased with his own blood. Acts chapter 20 and verse 28. Acts chapter 20 and verse 28. Here, the Apostle Paul, again by inspiration of the Holy Spirit, is addressing the elders of the congregation at Ephesus, and he speaks to them about their individual responsibility. But he also tells them that it is the church of the Lord. It's not their church. It is the Lord's church. In verse 28, he says, "Take heed therefore unto yourselves and to all the flock over the which the Holy Ghost hath made you overseers, to feed the church of God which he hath purchased with his own blood." The Church of God here is a reference in particular to the Church of God the Son. The Father did not shed blood on the cross. The Holy Spirit did not shed blood on the cross. Jesus Christ, God the Son, is the one who did so, to feed the Church of God which he hath purchased with his own blood. The Church of Christ, the Church of God the Son, who is Christ, the Church of Christ was purchased by the Lord. He shed his innocent blood on the cross to purchase the church. It is his church, because he purchased it. It is also his church because he's the one who built it. Remember what we read there in Matthew chapter 16 and verse 18? The Lord said, "Upon this rock I will build my church." There are many religious organizations in the world today that have been built by man. But the Lord said, "Upon this rock I will build my church," singular. And he only built one church. And he is the one who built that church. He built it by the events recorded in Acts chapter 2. How do we know that? How do we know that this is the beginning of the church? Well, we know it because up until this time, the church is always spoken of as being in the future. Just like we read in Matthew 16:18, Jesus said, "Upon this rock I will build my church." He hadn't built it yet at that time, but he said, "I will build my church." And then in Mark chapter 9 and verse 1, he speaks there concerning the time frame he's going to build it in.
And he says it will come in this generation. There's some that are standing there that shall not taste of death till they've seen the kingdom of God, the church, come with power. The events in Acts chapter 2 record the coming of the church. Let's look at a few things there and see how this is made in reference and how God gives us this information through the Bible. Now remember, this is not my thoughts. We're reading the Bible. We're reading what the Word of God says. We're reading the truth about the Church of Christ. First of all, in verse 47, Acts chapter 2 and verse 47, the Lord indicates that the church was already there at that time. It existed at that time. In verse 47, it says, "Praising God and having favor with all the people, and the Lord added to the church daily such as should be saved." The Lord added what? He added these individuals to the church. He did that daily. This is the first time that the church is spoken of as being in existence. And here it is now at the end of chapter 2 of the book of Acts. The church is in existence, and the Lord is adding individuals to the church. Whom did he add to the church, and which church did he add them? There's a lot of questions that we're going to be investigating and trying to understand from the Word of God and reveal the information, the truth, about the Church of Christ that we read about in the Bible. First of all, be aware of the fact that these things are being done by Jesus Christ. This is Jesus Christ here that is doing these things. Note what he says in verse 33, in Acts chapter 2 and verse 33. This is Peter, who in verse 14 had stood up with 11 apostles and began to speak in words that the Holy Spirit gave them, uttering words that the Holy Spirit gave them. And this is what he says in verse 33. "Therefore, being by the right hand of God exalted, and having received of the Father the promise of the Holy Ghost, he hath shed forth this which ye now see and hear." Who shed forth this? Who caused this which ye now see and hear, which is the establishment of the church, the building of the church? The Lord did. He says, "Therefore, being by the right hand of God exalted," who is exalted by the right hand of God? Jesus Christ was. "And having received of the Father the promise of the Holy Ghost," who is that? That's Jesus Christ. He, Jesus Christ, has shed forth this which ye now see and hear. And what they say and hear is the gospel of Christ being preached, and Peter using the keys that the Lord said he would give him to open the door to the church, because now the church is being built by these events, and that's why it's spoken of as being in existence. He goes on to explain in verse 36, he says, "Therefore let all the house of Israel know assuredly that God hath made that same Jesus whom ye have crucified both Lord and Christ." It is the Lord's church. He built it. He purchased it. It is his church. He is the head of it, as we'll notice in just a moment. We see these things given to us in the Bible. And friends, no, this is the truth. This is the Word of God. We're not talking about what I believe or what I feel. We're talking about what the Bible says. We're investigating the Word of God. What does the Bible tell us about the Church of Christ? The Bible tells us it is the Lord's church. He's the one who built it. He purchased it with his own blood. And he's the one who's going to save it one day also. We realize that this is the Bible. Therefore, we want to go by it. We want to understand it. Therefore, it is that church that the Lord built by the events in Acts chapter 2 that we want to belong to. We want to be members of that church. And you'll notice that in order to be members of that church, what did we read in verse 47? The Lord added to the church daily such as should be saved. The Lord adds individuals to his church. It isn't man. Of course, sometimes when we are baptized into Christ and we belong to a certain congregation of the Church of Christ, we are on a roll book somewhere in man's roll book. But the roll book that really counts is the Lord's roll book, the book of life, the Lamb's book of life, where our names are written when we're baptized into Christ, as these individuals were. We read that in verse 41 of Acts chapter 2. "Then they that gladly received his word were baptized, and the same day there were added unto them about 3,000 souls." To what were they added? They were added to the church. Who added them to the church? The Lord did. When did he add them to the church? When they were baptized into him. "Then they that gladly received his word were baptized, and the same day there were added unto them about 3,000 souls." And so, knowing that God is no respecter of persons, we need to do the same thing today. So what is the Church of Christ? What have we learned so far? The Church of Christ is the Lord's church. He said, "I will build my church." He did build his church. He purchased it with his own blood that he shed upon the cross. He is the Lord. He is the head of the church.
And also, we understand that the church is comprised of baptized believers that the Lord has added to His church. That's what the church is. The church is not a building. The church is not a place. The church is not something that man has made, not a religious organization that was designed and made by man, but it is the Lord's church. And it is comprised of the members of the Lord's church, are those individuals who are baptized believers who have been added to the church by the Lord. That's what the church is. The Church of Christ is a group of baptized believers who are striving to follow God and live in accordance with His will. As disciples of Christ, we are both learners and followers of the will of God. I encourage you to examine and check out the Church of Christ in your community and see if this is not true with them. We know that the name is one of the characteristics that we find of the church in the Bible, the Church of Christ, but we also realize there are many other distinguishing marks that we can recognize, and we'll be talking about some of these in some of our future lessons. But check out the Church of Christ, because you'll find there a group of individuals who have been added to the church by the Lord when they were baptized into Christ, and you can do the same thing and also be added to the church by the Lord. It is the Lord's church. One of the other things that we recognize, being the Lord's church, He is the head of the church. The church, the Lord's church, the Church of Christ, has no earthly headquarters. I mentioned that the name is one of the characteristics of the Church of Christ, being called the Church of Christ, scripturally, in accordance with the Word of God, as it's identified in Romans chapter 16 and verse 16. We also understand that the church has no earthly headquarters. Didn't we read there in Acts chapter 2 that God raised him up to sit at his own right hand? The head of the church, Jesus Christ, was raised up by God to sit at his own right hand. And so where is the headquarters of the church? It's where the head is. And the head, Jesus Christ, is at the right hand of God, reigning over his kingdom. The earthly church has no earthly kingdom. We realize that. The Church of Christ has no earthly headquarters. It has no earthly headquarters here on this earth. Some have asked, well, why don't you incorporate the name Church of Christ so other people can't use it and then teach false doctrine? Because in order legally in the United States of America to incorporate the Church of Christ, you would have to have an earthly headquarters and an individual, a human individual, responsible for that church and responsible for that organization. The Church of Christ is not a denomination. The Church of Christ is not man-made. The Church of Christ is that church that Jesus purchased with his own blood that he built by the events recorded in Acts chapter 2. It is his church. It belongs to him. Go to the book of Ephesians chapter 1. Ephesians chapter 1 teaches us, and the Lord teaching us through the pen of Paul, as he's writing again by inspiration of the Holy Spirit, the Lord is teaching us about the Church of Christ and what it is. In verse 20, beginning in verse 20, Ephesians chapter 1, beginning in verse 20, it says, which he wrought in Christ when he raised him from the dead and set him at his own right hand in the heavenly places, far above all principality and power and might and dominion and every name that is named, not only in this world, but also in that which is to come, and hath put all things under his feet and gave him to be the head over all things to the church, which is his body, the fullness of him that filleth all in all. Here identifies the church as the body of Christ. It is his body. It is his church. It is his body. And so again, it's not a building. It's a group of individuals that have been added to the church by the Lord when they believed and repented of their sins, confessed their faith in Jesus Christ, and were baptized into him. And here he tells us that he hath put all things under his feet and gave him to be the head over all things to the church, which is his body, the fullness of him that filleth all in all. The Lord is the head of the church, and the church is not deformed. There are not more than one head in the church. The Lord is the head. Did you notice the singularity of the items here that he's talking about? And verbal inspiration says this is the Lord speaking through the pen of Paul, and he's telling us the church that he owns, the church that he built, the church that belongs to him, the church of which he is the head, is also his body. And so singularity gave him to be the head over all things to the church, which is his body. All of those are singular. Head, church, body are singular. There's only one head to the church of Christ, and that is Jesus Christ. Man is not the head of the church. In the religious denominational world, there are individuals who are heads of their church.
I had a person at one time tell me, you need to come and visit our church and my church. I just started my church in town here, in this part of town. You need to come and visit my church. And I told him, I can't do that. And he said, why? And I said, because I'm a member of the Lord's church. And he said, well, this is it. And I said, no, you already said it's my church. It's your church. And when you build it, it is your church. The Lord built his church, and it is his church that he's going to save. That's one of the important things that we need to understand. The Lord is going to save his church, the church that he built, the church that he purchased with his blood, the church of which he is the head. Notice in Ephesians chapter 5, here he's talking about a wonderful relationship between the church and Jesus Christ, between the members of his body and he himself, comparing it to the husband and wife relationship. Ephesians chapter 5, verse 22 and 23. He says, wives, submit yourselves unto your own husbands as unto the Lord. For the husband is the head of the wife, even as Christ is the head of the church, and he is the Savior of the body. What is he going to save? He's going to save the body. What is the body? It is his church. It is the church we read about in the Bible. It is the church of Christ. We need to understand and recognize this is from the Bible. This is not some doctrine that the church published in some document or creed that we have. We have no creed or document other than the Bible. The Bible is our guide. The Bible completely furnishes us unto every good work. 2 Timothy chapter 3 and verse 16 and 17. In the church of Christ, as it's described in the Bible, the Lord is the head of the church, and it is his church that he's going to save. He said he is the Savior of the body, and he is the head of the church. Now, if we want to be saved by him, we better get in that church. And we're going to be talking about and discussing in some future lessons, the Lord willing, how to identify the church and what the Bible teaches us about the church of Christ, the church that belongs to him, the church that he built, the church that he's going to save, the church for which he died, and the church which he's the one who has control over, who are members of the church, members of his body. How wonderful it is that you and I can be in that church that the Lord is going to one day save. We can be a part of that great resurrection whenever he comes again and we're resurrected to be in the clouds and to meet him there with all the redeemed of all ages and to be with him, because he's the Savior of the church, and he's going to save the church. Which church? His church. His church. The church of Christ, for which he died. The church of Christ, which he built. The church of Christ, of which he is the head. The church of Christ, he's going to save. Friends, we need to understand this is the Word of God, and we're studying the Bible, the truth, nothing more, nothing less. We haven't taught anything that isn't in the Word of God this morning or today, whenever you're listening to this program. We've been teaching the Bible. We told you, book, chapter, and verse. We read from the Word of God. This is Bible, friends. This is Scripture, and this is that by which we're going to be judged. Jesus said in John chapter 12 and verse 48 that if we reject his teaching, his Word is going to judge us. We need to understand we're going to be judged by the Word of God, and that's what we studied today. We encourage you again, check out the Church of Christ in your community. Contact us if we can assist you in any way in your study of or obedience to the gospel. And when you contact us, we want to make you aware of a couple of items you can have absolutely free. 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Again, all you have to do is contact us on our website or our Facebook page, or write to us requesting either or both of these items, and we'll be happy to send them to you right away. 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That's Church of Christ, 3500 Bernard Street, Bakersfield, California. The zip code is 93306. 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
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The evening assembly to worship is Sunday evening at 5 p.m. Then we have Bible classes through the week. Tuesday evening at 6:30 is what we call our Inquirers class. It's a very unique class where individuals that attend can ask any Bible question they have, and we go to the Word of God to get the answer. Do you have Bible questions you want to get answers to? Then be sure and be there. Every Tuesday evening at 6:30, you'll have an opportunity to ask your question, and we'll go to the Word of God to seek the answer. And then on Wednesday evening, we have our midweek Bible study, where at the recording of this program, we're studying in the book of Luke. And we'd encourage you to come and be with us at all of our assemblies to worship and Bible classes at every opportunity you might have. It's our desire that we would all believe and obey the gospel of Christ so we can have salvation in Him. We want to be in the Lord's church because it's the Lord's church He's going to save. It's the Lord's church He purchased with His own blood. It's the Lord's church that He built, and it is the Lord's church He's going to save. And so we want to be members of the Lord's church. And again, if we can assist you in any way in your study of or obedience to the gospel, we want you to contact us because we, like God, want all men to come to a knowledge of the truth and to be saved by the wonderful blood of Christ, by the grace and the mercy of God. We encourage you to contact us if we can assist you in any way in your study of or obedience to the gospel, and be sure and check out the Church of Christ in your community. Until next week, may God richly bless you in your study of His holy word.

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1: Here is your LaSalle County weather forecast for your Sunday and a quick look through Monday night. It'll be partly sunny today with a high near 88 and a low around 76 tonight under mostly clear skies. Monday, start the week sunny with a high near 92 and a low around 78 under mostly clear skies.

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0: Nothing wrong with that sound right there. Easy to sing along with them too. Sugar, sugar, there you go with the Archies. On the way, the wonderful Pipes, and man, the fantastic sound of Barry White. You're the first, the last, my everything, just moments away.
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0: Well, I don't blame him for asking right there. Will it go round in circles? The late, great Billy Preston, my goodness. Fifth Beatle is what they called him, and rightfully so. They loved working with that gentleman. Maxine Nightingale coming up right back where we started from in a moment or two. And if I can get some more in for you right after her, I'll try my bestest for sure.
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1: Here is your LaSalle County weather forecast for your Sunday night. And a quick look through Monday night. It'll mostly clear tonight with a low around 76. Tomorrow, sunny with a high near 92, but mostly clear skies for a Monday night and a low around 78.

Rolling Down the Road with the Eagles. Taking it easy on 93.5, 1430 WCMY. It's Community Music and You. I'm Lou. Glad to have you along for the afternoon. We do have White Sox baseball coming up with the Royals at 1230 today. And I want to remind you that Open Table United Church of Christ is having their free lunch. It is underway right now, so head on out. They are over on the corner of Columbus and Jackson. Use the Jackson Street entrance.

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10: 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Jeff Meller back here at Rate Field as we get you caught up with the highlights from today. Tough loss for the Sox, but they still take the series after the wins on Friday and Saturday night against KC. This afternoon, Carter Jensen got things going as he sets the Royals rookie franchise record in terms of consecutive games with a hit, and he extended it with an RBI single.
11: The 0-1 is lined and a base hit. Colson Montgomery just couldn't get it. It's out into left. That's an RBI single, and the Royals have a 1-0 lead.
10: Like I said, 19 games in a row with a hit for Carter Jensen. He went 3-for-5 today. Miguel Vargas, though, as you heard Will Venable mention, is playing like an all-star. He has already set his career high in home runs. He came into today with 18 with Sam Antonacci aboard. He extended that career high.
11: Cranked in the air out into deep left, and it's a two-run homer. Miguel Vargas makes it 2-1.
12: It's like you looked into your crystal ball, Len, talking about his career high in home runs. He just keeps adding on to it. Beautiful swing from Vargas on a slider right there.
10: Now, Anthony Kay, you heard Will talk about him not necessarily having his best command today. And that was on display in the second one. He hit Isaac Collins with a pitch to put him on first. And then this play proved like it was critical because Colson Montgomery did not take advantage of a potential double play ball.
11: There's a ground ball to the shortstop. Montgomery, and it goes under his glove, and they don't get any outs. Oh, boy. Should have been at least one out, if not two. Instead, first and second, nobody out.
10: Lane Thomas would make the White Sox pay.
11: There's a base hit through the hole into left. Collins will score, and they've tied it up at two apiece.
10: After Tyler Tolbert advanced on a wild pitch, Bobby Witt Jr. didn't have much to do.

0: to bring him home.
1: And he swings, hits a fly ball out into deep center. Peters is going to make the catch. Tolbert tags along with Thomas. And it's a sack fly for Witt, and it's 3-2 Royals. They've got their second lead of the ballgame.
0: Now, the White Sox, though, would come back in the second inning after Sam Antonacci reached via a single, a double by Miguel Vargas, and then Kyle Teal breaking bats and breaking hearts.
1: There's a swing and a crack bat flare, left field, base hit. Antonacci scores. The throw to the plate late. Vargas scores. It trickles away from the catcher. Teal ends up at second. And they've got the lead again. It's 4-3. And the magic continues.
0: However, the Royals would add on to Anthony Kay's rough day as Isaac Collins would bring Starling Marte home.
1: Collins hits a flare down the right field line, and it's going to land. It's a fair ball. Diving attempt by Montgomery, and he just couldn't get there. So it's what's good for the goose, right? Dot, dot, dot, as the Royals tie the game on a flare hit.
0: Then, unfortunately, Carter Jensen, the Royals' hottest hitter, came to the dish yet again.
1: 28 steals. There's a line bullet, fair, right field corner. It's going to score Witt easily. Jensen's going to have a double, and the Royals lead 5-4.
0: And that, my friends, is how this one would end. Royals win 5-4. Cruz picks up the win. He's 2-2 on the season. Anthony Kay takes the loss. He is 6-3. Alex Lang picks up his seventh save on the season. I will note Jacob Gonzalez hit a rocket off of Alex Lang in the ninth, but Lang was able to recover and throw Gonzalez out at first, which pretty much sealed the ball game there. That is your White Sox Supercut brought to you by Commercial Tire Service. When we come back, we'll take a look ahead at the upcoming road trip for the White Sox on the ESPN 1000 Hard Rock Casino White Sox.
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0: Jeff Meller back here at Wright Field. White Sox finish off their homestand 4-2 after a loss today to the Royals 5-4, but they've still won 10 straight series here at Wright Field, which again is a franchise record. They have never done that in the history of the organization. They have been an extremely difficult team to play against here at Wright Field, and I would imagine that you have to definitely credit the fact that the home fans are showing up more and more these days, and that is certainly feeding some extra energy to the White Sox players these days, and they are definitely feeding off of that. But the homestand is now over for this week, and the White Sox will hit the road for a 7-day trip beginning in Baltimore on Monday, Tuesday, and Wednesday, and then they will follow that up with a four-gamer in Cleveland this weekend. Your look ahead at the White Sox schedule is brought to you by Hearthside Realtors. 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That series in Baltimore will feature Sean Burke taking the mound for the Sox on Monday. He will be opposed by Shane Boz. And then on Tuesday, it will be Eric Fetty taking the ball up against Trey Gibson. Both Monday and Tuesday are 5:35 Central Time first pitches with a pregame show at 5 o'clock both those days. Then on Wednesday afternoon, it will be getaway day, and that is an early one because, of course, they are in Baltimore. East Coast time, which means an 11 o'clock pregame show on Wednesday afternoon, 11 a.m., and then a 11:35 first pitch. No starters announced for that game. That, folks, is going to wrap us up here today at Wright Field on the Yuengling White Sox postgame show. As always, want to say thank you to our fine production team back at the ESPN Chicago Board of Trade Studios. It is Nick Palazzolo and Justin Pottinger. Great work, boys. Back here at Wright Field along with us, it was the engineer extraordinaire, the best in the business, Ziggy Paul Zerang. With me here today, Jake Santos, doing a great job filling in for executive producer Brendan Riley. For Len Casper and Darren Jackson, I'm Jeff Meller. Talk to you tomorrow evening, 5 o'clock pregame show. 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We got more baseball coming your way. Yankees at Red Sox, Sunday Night Baseball. 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
1: Here is your LaSalle County weather forecast for your Sunday night. And a quick look through Monday night. It'll mostly clear tonight with a low around 76. Tomorrow, sunny with a high near 92, but mostly clear skies for a Monday night and a low around 78.

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Well, the story goes that Simon and Garfunkel were having trouble writing songs. All of a sudden, the muse had left them. And they started saying, you know, it's kind of like a woman. She's like breaking our heart daily. She won't come to us. She won't do anything. It's like, I got up to wash my face, and when I came back home, I couldn't write a song. So that's what Cecilia was. It was her muse, I guess. Kind of an interesting musical trivia story for you. 93.5, 1430 WCLY. See the story behind all this guy's songs. Neil Diamond, I thank the Lord for the nighttime. 93.5, 1430.

0: The Doors, Hello, I Love You, 93.5, 1430 WCMY. I'm Lou. Glad to have you along for a Sunday afternoon. And I'm here every weekend, every Saturday and Sunday from noon until 6, bringing you all kinds of great music and all kinds of interesting things that are going on in our area. 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What kind of event do you have going on? 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

0: go on News Me. 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A lot of people taking off early, like starting their weekend on Thursday or Friday to make it a nice long weekend. So be careful when you're out there driving around. You might be on your regular schedule, but other people may not be on theirs, and they may be traveling in an area they're not familiar with. So be aware of it, because the holiday driving fatalities increase. We don't want you to be a part of an accident. We want you back with us whole after the holidays. So please be careful when you're out there driving around.
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0: Jennifer on 93.5 WCMY. I bought my first watermelon. It took me a long time to pick one out because for so long I was seeing those little personal watermelon. I call them personal watermelons, those tiny little watermelons. And I've never had one of those that was really good. Not really good. So I waited until I found a nice, what they call black diamond watermelon. Have you ever seen one of those? They're dark as coal, and they're sweet as all get out. And I got my black diamond watermelon. I'm going to cut into it when I get home. I can't wait.
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1: Here is your LaSalle County weather forecast for your Sunday night. And a quick look through Monday night. It'll mostly clear tonight with a low around 76. Tomorrow, sunny with a high near 92, but mostly clear skies for a Monday night and a low around 78.
2: Sunny. Yesterday, my life was filled with rain. 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

0: Back in my vinyl days, I burned out a couple of copies of that one. Peter Frampton from the Double Live album. Well, we want to play something from Philly's Patti LaBelle coming up. Also do Monkees and Nick Gilder for this hot Sunday for you. All straight ahead.
1: Sit back and enjoy a second cup with me, Karen Rhodes, Tuesday morning on WCMY starting at 11 o'clock. Tuesday morning, we'll be talking with Mary Tim from Streeter. 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And next up, it's Lorraine McAllister and Dan Schott in the studio to talk about the Hossack documentary. 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

0: That hot child in the city might be you. That is Nick Gilder here on our Sunday. Hey, I got the Elton John double album, Yellow Brick Road, out here. I want to play Benny and the Jets. I want to play Rod Stewart. And we'll get some Love and Spoonful on for you all coming up.
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